0: are we sending to our kids when we don't let them make their own decisions?
1: I've got Presley, Carson, and Avery at home, and God has been so good to in so many ways. Say, Shannon, pay attention to what I'm doing in their personalities. I'm developing their character. This is not all about you having to gut through parenting. Parents, y'all, everybody understands that because it's hard. Parenting's not always glorious work. So God's gracious. He says, Shannon, look, pay attention to what I'm doing to these kids. I've got plans for each one of them. I already anticipate in some ways, without trying to project onto them what they might be, but I already anticipate in each one of their lives what it is maybe God is doing for their future and for the kingdom. So I have to partner with the Lord. I see Carson, for example, who's very driven. He has ideas about things. He's strong-minded. I don't want to punish him for the way the Lord has made him. I want to say, Carson, God has made you this way. This part is great. This part we're going to have to tweak because I got to prepare you for a wife.
0: No, that's good.
1: It is.
0: It recognizes the strengths and weaknesses, which every human being has.
1: Yeah. Just calls your attention to something different than the obvious, I've got to punish this, I've got to discipline this. God's doing way more than that. Is it needed? Yeah, but there's way more happening.
0: Well, you know, in that context, too, that's where shaming can do such damage, right? I mean, we tend to react with a shaming, we can as parents, with a shaming mentality. Very destructive, isn't it?
2: Yeah, I talked to a 13-year-old who said, I can't ever please my father. Hmm. You know, everything I do, it's never good enough, you know? And so I think in this chapter, you know, we're dealing with the whole thing of balancing control, the parental control over children, and then teaching children that we do trust them. And one of the ways that we do that is to give them options between things. Even little children, you know, you can bring your bicycle in before dinner or you can bring it in after dinner, okay? But that's your responsibility. If you don't bring it in, you lose the privilege next day. Okay, so they make a choice and we trust them, whichever. But we know either choice is going to be fine with us.
0: Right.
2: Same thing's true with television, you know? Here's three programs, 30-minute programs. You can choose one of them, you know? So we're letting them know we're trusting them, but we've already got parameters there. So when they're little, we control everything.
0: Yeah.
2: When they get to be 18 and go off to college, we can't control anything.
0: Well,
2: so we got to help them get to where they believe in themselves.
0: Yeah, and I'll tell you, I think it's more difficult now in the parenting zone when it comes to technology and gaming and all those things. We hear from a lot of parents, and we experience it ourselves. I mean, that's one of the things that trade-off needs to be dutifully managed by the parent. Any tips in that area of home building when you're looking at, you know, not being overly controlling, giving them that responsibility, but when you got to pull back, how do you go about doing that?
2: Yeah. Well, I think there are guidelines that we need to have depending on the child's age, obviously, in the early
0: stages. Let's talk
2: about
0: teenagers.
2: Yeah, teenagers. Okay. Yeah, because that's really where we run
0: that's
2: into
0: really
2: the,
0: what
2: yeah,
0: we're talking yeah, about
2: yeah.
0: here.
2: Yeah, and I think even with teenagers, we have to say, you know, all your lifetime, we've given you freedom to use technology when we thought it was appropriate for you, and we still do that, and we trust you. And you and I both know that there are people that do things that are not good on technology. And so we want you to use technology and make the most of technology. And so here are some positive ways, you know, and here are some things that we don't want you to do. And obviously, if they're just going into the teenage years, we're going to have to sometimes say, you know, you broke the rule.
0: Right.
2: And you know what that means? You lose it for a week.
0: Yeah.
2: Okay. Well, they learn that with every decision, there's consequences. And so we are the parents. We do have the responsibility to set guidelines for our teenage children because they're teenagers. You know, the brain's not fully developed till we're 25.
0: Right.
2: So we can't just throw them to the wind or they'll make mistakes. And by 25, their lives will be ruined.
0: That's true.
2: So, yeah, but it's that balance between control and trust.
1: Jim, I wanted to share, too, about Avery. Such a conscientious kid. He will say to me, Mama, I saw something in my Googling or searching on the internet, I saw something and I just wanted to tell you because it bothered me. And what he probably would have seen and, you know, certain images that he shouldn't have seen, not necessarily the most explicit. And so I say to him, Avery, the reason that he, by the way, can come to me is because I've said, or to Stephen, we've said, you can tell us anything and we're going to filter that through scriptural truth. and we're going to validate and reaffirm you for what you're trying to do to be pure and to be to make good choices, but bring it to us. And that's one of the things that's been really helpful with us and Avery.
0: Yeah. Let me bring up distractions. It kind of is in

0: Jesus didn't just teach truth. He taught urgency. Be ready, not distracted or delayed or caught off guard. It's like preparing for a flight. You don't start packing when they call your group to board. You got to be there in line, ready to step on the plane. If you're not, you'll miss it. Matthew 25:13, keep watch because you don't know the day or the hour. It's not about fear, it's about focus. Life has a way of pulling our attention in 100 different ways. Work, pressure, responsibilities, you name it. Before you know it, our spiritual life is pushed to the side. But Jesus is clear. Stay ready, stay alert, stay connected. Through prayer, His Word, a heart that stays aware of His presence. Because being ready isn't about perfection, it's about position. Let's not wait until life shakes us to seek God. Don't wait for a crisis to get serious about faith. Let's stay ready now, because when you live prepared, you won't be caught unprepared or off guard.
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0: It's 29 minutes past the hour and wishing you and yours a happy birthday. It's May 28th. Can you believe this month is just about gone? But hey, thank God we're still here. I remember the late elder or apostle Richard D. Hinton of Monument of Faith Church. He'd always say, if God would mark iniquity, who would stand? Thank God, because of the Lord's great love, we're not consumed. For His mercies never fail. They're new every morning. Lamentations 3:22-23. And happy birthday to you and so many more. If today is your birthday, we wish you in Ephesians 3:20, exceeding abundantly above all you could ever ask, think, or imagine. And you're also celebrating with the one and only, we know her, we love her, Gladys Knight, just acclaimed singer, 82 years young. Wow. We love her and love you too. Happy birthday and decades more. And as you celebrate, how would you like to be remembered?
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8: The eternal purpose of God, expressed to Abraham, extended through David, fulfilled in Christ, offered to you. And God always keeps his promise.
7: We make promises all the time. I'll call you back. I'll pray for you. Or I'll never let you down. Some are well-meaning, some are wishful thinking, and some we forget before the day is over. Even our best promises come with an expiration date. Today on A Better Word, we're opening to a promise that has no limits. Pastor Nick, we're examining a promise God made to David 3,000 years ago, known as the Davidic Covenant. But now, we live in a world where broken promises are practically expected.
9: Yeah.
7: So when we read that God made a covenant with David, why should we believe this promise is any different?
9: Well, the first reason we should believe is because God is the one who's making it, right? We break promises to each other all the time because of our self-interest, our forgetfulness, our shortcomings. But God has none of those. God does not make promises without keeping them because he does not have shortcomings. And because his promises are never off the cuff, every single thing God does is intentional. Think about that. That's amazing. And secondly, we see in the covenants in the Bible that God is not merely making maybe smaller promises. He is making history-altering promises about how he is going to relate to the people of the earth. And so they're paradigm-shifting in that way, including this one, as we'll explore in the message today. And so, yeah, I mean, the last thing I would say is that God's not bound by time in the way we are, right?
7: Right.
9: God stands outside of time. And so a promise for him that feels like a long fulfillment to us is not long to him at all because he's outside of all that time. So there's a lot of reasons to trust God's promises, but the biggest one is his person and his character.
7: Now, for people who've been hurt by broken promises made by the church or other Christians, how can they begin to trust God and his faithfulness?
9: Well, I think we need to recognize regularly that the church is God's vehicle in the world. The church is the bride of Jesus Christ, but the church in its present form is far from perfect. It's made up of a bunch of sinful people who all need the grace of their Redeemer. And so in one sense, if we expect to go through life and never be let down by people in church or never be frustrated by leaders in church or never have broken promises, that is a perception that is misplaced, a confidence that is misplaced. And we need to look beyond that to the person of God himself.
7: Thanks, Pastor Nick. Let's open to 2 Samuel chapter 7 and discover the promise that changed everything as we begin a message called The Davidic Covenant.
9: I want to ask you to grab a Bible with me and open to the book of 2 Samuel chapter 7. And as you turn, I'm sure that you recognize that not all promises are equal. They are not all equal in their significance, nor are they equal in who they come from. People do not have equal ability or credibility to make good on those promises. A 5-year-old boy promises to buy his dad a Porsche one day. I think my son promised me that when he was 5. Sweet,

systems, and yet history would tell us that even banks can fail. A government promises security, rights, and benefits to its citizens. And these promises affect millions of people, and the credibility of the nation's word carries great significance. But even nations break treaties and shift policies. But what about a promise from God? Even a promise to radically change your life and your destiny. When God promises, his ability is infinite and his character is unchanging. Unlike children, friends, banks, or nations, God never lies and God cannot fail. His promise carries with it ultimate credibility and eternal significance. Today in 2 Samuel chapter 7, we see God make a promise to King David. And this promise contains some of the most important words in the Old Testament. It's known as the Davidic covenant. It's not only a promise to David, but it is a promise to the entire world through David, and it is absolutely extravagant in its effects. So as we read the text today, we're going to read it in multiple parts on the way through. The first part contains a little bit of the context, the middle part, the nature of the promise itself, and the last part, the response to the promise. So let's read 2 Samuel chapter 7. And we're going to read just verses 1 to 7 to begin. This is what it says. It says, "Now when the king lived in his house and the Lord had given him rest from all of his surrounding enemies, the king said to Nathan the prophet, 'See now, I dwell in a house of cedar, but the ark of God dwells in a tent.' And Nathan said to the king, 'Go, do all that is in your heart, for the Lord is with you.' But that same night, the word of the Lord came to Nathan, 'Go tell my servant David, thus says the Lord, would you build me a house to dwell in? I have not lived in a house since the day I brought up the people of Israel from Egypt to this day. But I have been moving about in a tent for my dwelling. In all the places where I have moved with all of my people of Israel, did I speak a word with any of the judges of Israel whom I commanded to shepherd my people, saying, why have you not built me a house of cedar?'" David is now settled in Jerusalem, and the king of Tyre has sent him cedar from Lebanon. It is among the best wood in the known world. And he sent craftsmen to build him a palace. What an incredible gift. And you can picture David sitting on the rooftop one night with Nathan, talking about the day's happenings, watching the sun go down, when it occurs to him, "I am sitting in this incredible palace, but the Ark of the Covenant of God is down the hill in a tent. We need to build God a house." I mean, after all, it was God who accomplished the victory. It was God who established the kingdom. God needs a house worthy of a king more than I do. Nathan doesn't even need to think about it. Of course he does. And so he tells David to go ahead and follow his heart's desires. Build God a house. But later that night, Nathan is lying down to rest, and the Lord comes to the prophet and tells him that he has another plan. And in summary, he says, "Will you build me a house? I've been just fine living without a house since before you were born, King David. When your ancestors were coming out of Egypt through the wilderness and into the promised land, I had a tent, I had a tabernacle. And never once did I ask them for a house. I was just as majestic then as I am right now." And it's worth it to pause for a minute and just think about how God condescends to us, the humility of God. God was not content to sit back
on his throne and watch his people wander through the wilderness.

0: You need to know how to study the Word of God in its context. Theologians, some of you know that I'm the president of a Bible college. It's a university, a college, and we do theological training, and we have a class called hermeneutics. And people are taught how to understand the context, the historical background. If they really get into it, the New Testament was written in Greek, and the Old Testament was written in Hebrew and Aramaic. And so sometimes you go to the original languages to see what it says. Now, I know that not everybody here is going to take a class like that. Not everybody here is a theologian, but everybody here can learn to study their Bible. And you should learn to study your Bible.
1: 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We'll continue our message tomorrow, and to help equip you to put today's lesson into practice, we want to tell you about this month's Bold Step gift. It's a book called Strong in Battle, Mark. It's by our friend Susie Larson.
0: Many of you are familiar with the name Susie Larson, who's written a lot of study guides, a lot of books. I know my wife is a big fan in our women's ministry. And this is such a relevant topic because there is a raging battle right now. And how do we approach the battle with the right attitude?
1: Well, Susie's with us, so let me ask her. Susie, one of the things that really stands out in your book, Strong in Battle, is how personal it is. You have walked through some very real difficult battles yourself, including a long health journey.
2: You know, that's true. I feel like I'm the poster child for he chooses the weak to shame the strong, you know, the fool to dispel the wise. I really came into faith with so much brokenness. And on some of your other shows, I've shared backstory of just childhood trauma at the hands of teenage boys. And then as I came to Christ as a teenager in my young adult years, when I got married, I got contracted Lyme disease right away during one of our pregnancies. And that began, which now has been a 36-year battle. Battle of incredible chronic health challenges. I'm also a former fitness professional, so I love health and fitness, and oh, the irony that I have battled so much in this area of health. And it seems like when I'm going out to speak, when I'm ready to write a book, I experience massive relapses, and fear will come with it too, because with the neuro Lyme that I deal with, the neurological symptoms are absolutely terrifying. And I remember one day going, Lord, how long until you heal me so I don't have to feel so afraid? And he just thundered back in my heart and he said, Susie, healing and fear are two different things. I could heal you today, but you'd lose it tomorrow because you think like a sick person. You're chasing your symptoms more than you're chasing me. And it was true. And I realized once again, he has not given us a spirit of fear, but a power, love, and sound mind. So I say all that to say this battle has not been wasted on me. I've really learned, as I've studied scripture and interviewed a lot of people myself over the years, is that I think our trials actually keep us out of trouble. I think God allows an overplayed enemy attack to engage us so we remember how to stand in battle, to protect us from a worse attack down the road. So if we can learn to keep our wits about us, to remember that he goes before us, he's got our back, his hand of blessing is on our head, that's Psalm 139:5. And then we can look around to say, Lord, what in me needed this trial? And I'm not saying that he's the cause. He's not the author of sickness and cancer and betrayal, but he allows and tempers the storm so that it can refine us. And I have learned to just say over my life, Lord, what you allow, you redeem. I will walk through this thing wiser, deeper, with a richer understanding of your word. So show me what I need to learn in this place so that I can keep walking. He has proven himself faithful over and over again. And every storm that you walk through, every victory that you win, I believe you walk in a greater measure of authority because you're wiser to the enemy's schemes and you're deeper in the things of God.
0: So good, Susie. I love the fact that this is not just theory, but it's what you have lived out and battled through yourself. So thank you. Strong in Battle, Why the Humble Will Prevail. We love the fact that we're offering this as our monthly Bold Steps gift.
1: 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She says, Bold Steps has helped me come closer to the Lord to trust Him no matter what I'm facing or going through. 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I'm Wayne Shepherd. Join us tomorrow for the conclusion of Your Words Matter as Mark unpacks what Paul says about avoiding empty talk that poisons the soul. That's Friday on Bold Steps with Mark Jobe. 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
3: You can hide your name, but you can't hide your heart. 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Jesus said in Luke 6:45, out of the abundance of the heart, the mouth speaks. In other words, what's in you comes out of you. So if your posts are harsh, bitter, or cutting, that's not just a bad moment. That's a heart check. And we've all been there. But here's the good news. God doesn't just expose it. He can heal it. He can replace anger with grace, bitterness with wisdom, impulse with restraint. So before you type it, pause and ask. Before you post it, where's this coming from? Because your words don't just affect your mood. They reveal your heart. And God cares about both. What's in your heart shows up online.
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6: Remember talking with a man who runs an organization devoted to battling pornography. 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But he said to me, Nancy, the older I get, the more I find myself praying for revival in the church. I know that apart from God moving in His church in revival, there's no hope of winning this battle against pornography. I heard the same thing regarding abortion from another man involved in social change. He said, we could change all the abortion laws in this country, but if we don't have a revival, the hearts of people will not change, and the issue will remain unchanged. You may feel powerless to change your world, but you can ask God to move in the hearts of His people in revival. And that may be the greatest contribution you could make. 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
3: Okay, May is Mental Health Awareness Month. Experts say stress, anxiety, and burnout, it affects millions of Americans. But I've got a creative way to help you stay young. No, for real, for real. It's according to a brand new study from the University College London. They found that if you regularly immerse yourself in arts and culture, like turning up your favorite music or painting just for fun, it can actually slow down your cellular clock by 4%. That means you can add up to 6 months to 1 year of your life. Seriously. And they say it's just as powerful as going to the gym. So when you dive into something creative, like walking, listening to music, probably running too, praise dance, writing art, something that's fun. You're adding years to your life, and you're also dropping your risk for age-related health issues and keeping your body vibrant. You're helping yourself to stay young.
9: How are you doing in the race of life? Maybe there's some area in your life where there's been compromise, some addiction or some sin right now is there. This is the time to deal with it and do it quickly.
10: No matter how far we stray from God, we're never more than a prayer away. Pastor Greg Laurie urges us to keep short accounts with the Lord.
9: God says in Jeremiah 3:22, return you backsliding children and I will heal your backsliding.

0: This is why it was an issue. And this is why the Bible says, don't be unequally yoked together with non-believers. For what fellowship does light have with darkness, or righteousness with unrighteousness? Or as a more modern translation puts it, don't become partners with those who reject God. How can you make a partnership out of right and wrong? That's not partnership. That's war. Is light best friends with darkness? Christ goes strolling with the devil. Do trust and mistrust hold hands? It's a good translation. And the answer, of course, to those questions is, of course, no. So we don't want to marry or become romantically entangled with someone who's not a believer. However, the Bible is not advocating complete isolation and no contact with non-believers. Otherwise, how are we going to reach them with the gospel? Because we're to go into all the world and preach the gospel, right? So we have to find that balance between the two, because the Great Commission is to go into all the world and preach the gospel, making disciples of all nations, baptizing them in the name of the Father, Son, and Holy Spirit, teaching them to observe all things that Christ has commanded us. So we do want to reach people with the gospel, but I read this stat the other day. 95% of all Christians have never led a person to Christ. This stat also said 59% of Christians say they seldom or never share their faith with others. That's almost 60%. How many of you share your faith with others? Raise your hand. Good for you. What do you? I feel like you're bragging now, honestly. That's a little, oh, look at me, look at me. No, I asked you to. Wonderful. Thank you for doing that. Also, the people invested in God's kingdom. Look at verse 32. They said, we promise to obey the command to pay the annual temple tax of 1/8 of an ounce of silver for the care of the temple of our Lord. So they were tithing. The word tithe means tenth. Some would say, well, tithing is not in the New Testament. Okay. So tithing is not in the New Testament, you say, therefore I give nothing. Wait, how did you arrive at that conclusion? It's clear in both the Old and New Testament that the believers should invest their finances into the kingdom. Why? Because where your treasure is, there will your heart be also. Whatever you spend your money on is what you have the greatest interest in. And I hope you have an interest in the kingdom of God. And by the way, 10% is ground level, not the highest. It's entry level. The Bible even talks about bringing your tithes and offerings to the Lord. And there are so many direct statements in the New Testament about the importance of giving. In fact, 1 Corinthians 16:2, Paul says, the believers should set aside a sum of money on the first day of the week. We should give systematically, not sporadically or when it occurs to us, but it's something you plan on. You're to give proportionately. Paul says in 1 Corinthians 16, you should give in keeping with your income. Each person should give in keeping with their income. So some can give more, some can give less, but it's okay. But give something, and you are to give joyfully. 2 Corinthians 9:6 says, determine how much you'll give. Don't give reluctantly or in response to pressure, for God loves a cheerful giver. And finally, if we do this, God promises he will meet our needs. 2 Corinthians 9:8, God will generously provide all you need, and you'll have everything you need and plenty left over to share with others.
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0: You know, I've heard people describe a trip to Israel as seeing the Bible actually come to life. Hey, everybody, Greg Laurie. And I've been to Israel many times, and I've led a lot of tours, and I have to say that's absolutely true. Listen, when you're walking on the same stones that Jesus himself walked on, well, that's something that's enriching to your faith. It's not just a travel experience. It actually energizes and enhances your study of the Bible. Think of it this way. It's a vacation with a purpose. And we're going to be taking a tour of Israel April 6 to 15, 2027. You can find out more at Israel.

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3: Would you join me in praying for America's college campuses? 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We need your help. 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In Jesus' name. 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

0: That's John Reddick and The Way on Moody Radio. Hi, it's Bill Meyer with a Christian artist update to share with you. Phil Wickham has been working on a new book, and it has more of a pastoral feel. It's called Everyday Hallelujah, Unlocking Deep Joy Through Everyday Acts of Worship. And that book is scheduled to come out this summer.
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2: Hi, my name is J.D. Barrow, a pastoral studies major at the Moody Bible Institute. The MBI verse of the week is found in Mark 16, 19 through 20. After the Lord Jesus had spoken to them, he was taken up into heaven. He sat at the right hand of God. Then the disciples went out and preached everywhere, and the Lord worked

0: them and confirmed his word by the signs that accompanied it. That's Mark 16, 19 through 20, the Moody Bible Institute, verse of the week.
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This is Moody Radio. There are so many voices that are calling out to you from today's culture. The question is, which voice are you going to listen to?

0: Born without arms, Daniel Ritchie has faced his share of struggles. Hi, I'm Mark Gothier with Crew and Making Your Life Count. Daniel shares some of the lessons he's learned through the years.
1: My biggest struggle was what people thought of me. Like, I deeply cared about how people perceived me. And it tore me up that the only thing that people from the outside noticed about me was my lack of arms.
0: No doubt, Daniel received a lot of looks and comments from people.
1: My identity would rise and fall with whatever the latest phrase that someone said to me. Either, oh, you're an inspiration, or, oh, you're a weirdo. You're a freak because you eat with your feet. That's gross. And so my worth and my value and my identity for those first 15 years of my life, it was as good as the tide, man, rising and falling all the time. It was a miserable way to live. And I think as God began to stitch me back together, as he began to show me just what it is to have my identity and my everything built on him, the words of people began to matter less and less.
0: No matter what people said or did, Daniel began to look to God's word to understand his true value.
1: The words that I chose to focus on were his words about me, that he loved me, that he adopted me, that he has called me, that he has a plan and purpose for me. And so I think in him stitching me back together was that foundational identity and value rooted in him and not in other people.
0: What a great truth. Your value comes from what God says about you, not what others think. Do you need further encouragement as you look to Jesus Christ for your value? Go to crew.org/life.
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0: Chris Tomlin on Moody Radio. Imagine if a quarter of our country suddenly had to flee, unsure of what tomorrow might bring. 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
1: Everybody likes to hear a secret. Have you ever been in a restaurant? Maybe your table's close to one next to you, and you're not really eavesdropping, but you hear a word or two there, and then one of the people says to the other, "I want to tell you a secret." Suddenly you lean in. You don't know these people from Adam's house, Kip, but man, you want to hear the secret. Here's a man, the Apostle Paul, who tells us he has found the secret to contentment. Paul says, "I found it. I found the secret to contentment, and I want to share it with you." Verse 4 of Philippians 4, he says, "Rejoice in the Lord always, and again I say rejoice." And by the way, that's a command. It doesn't say rejoice in circumstances, but rejoice in the Lord. "For I've learned in whatever state I'm in to be content. I know how to be abased. I know how to abound. Everywhere and in all things I've learned both to be full and to be hungry, both to abound and to suffer need. I can do all things through Christ who strengthens me." This is so important. Are you content? Are you a happy person right now? Are you thinking, "Well, if I just had this, if I just had that"? No, it's not going to be found in a thing. It's not going to be found in an accomplishment. It's not going to be found in fame. It's not going to be found in any outside exterior thing. It will be found in a relationship with God.
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1: When should we forgive? Here's what Jesus said. When you stand praying, if you hold anything against anyone, forgive him, so that your Father in heaven may forgive you your sins. When you stand praying, when you go to church, when you're in a prayer meeting, or when you're having your quiet time, is there some issue that comes to mind? Some unresolved conflict that hinders your conversation with the Lord? If you hold anything against anyone, now that pretty much covers all the bases. It includes every possible offense that I might be holding in my heart. Jesus is saying, when you come to talk to your Heavenly Father, if you hold anything against anyone, before you keep on praying, forgive that person. Forgive him so that your Father may forgive your sins. The next time you have your quiet time, start by asking God if you need to offer some forgiveness. With Seeking Him, I'm Nancy DeMoss Wagamuth.
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0: That's the group Elevation Rhythm on Moody Radio. Hi, it's Bill Meyer with something to think about from 19th century missionary Amy Carmichael. She said, "If I have not compassion, then I know nothing of Calvary's love."
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3: The Apostle Paul had plenty of reasons to be dissatisfied in life. He experienced imprisonment, beatings, hunger, and sickness. But instead of complaining, he praised God and wrote the memorable words, "Rejoice in the Lord always. Again, I say rejoice." Even when his circumstances were bleak, he chose to give thanks. And like Paul, we can choose to rejoice. We can trust that God has a plan for our family. Instead of complaining, we can sing. Instead of focusing on what is wrong, we can focus on what is right. Your kids are watching how you respond to the hard times in life. Let's show our kids what rejoicing looks like.

0: No matter what the headlines say, no matter how much money is in the bank, let's choose to rejoice. I'm Arlene Pelletier, author of Parents Rising.
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0: How dangerous is a cheetah? 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
1: Today, we want to tell you more about the cheetah. From a human standpoint, Daniel would have been a whole lot safer if he had been thrown into a den of cheetahs rather than a den of lions. The truth is, cheetahs are the least aggressive of the big cats and offer virtually no threat to man at all. In their native Africa, bushmen actually chase cheetahs away from their kill and steal the fruit of the cheetah's hard-won labor. Man has been taming cheetahs and leading them on leashes for thousands of years. Recently, a naturalist returned a hand-raised cheetah to the African wilds. The naturalist had to train the cheetah to hunt, just as its mother would have done. In the process, the cheetah repeatedly chased antelopes back to its human friend and waited to see what it was supposed to do with them. The cheetah is a unique variation on the cat theme, which shows how God's creativity can take many forms. When we study His creation, we are wise if we remember that, compared to God, we have hardly any imagination. Therefore, we could never decide what could be and what could not be. And as we learn about the world God has created, we do best when we study what God has done, without letting our ideas of what is possible and impossible cloud our thinking.
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2: 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A child prodigy who invented a mechanical calculator while just a teenager. Pascal knew something about reaping rewards for work done well, yet it was Pascal who wrote, "Noble deeds that are concealed are most esteemed." His biblical studies, no doubt, were the source of that truth, since it was Jesus who cautioned about doing good works publicly to gain a reward. Jesus suggested that we can do our works publicly and receive the reward of men, or do them privately and receive God's reward. I'm thinking God's rewards are always best. 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

0: 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Hi, it's Bill Meyer with a Christian artist update to share with you. Tasha Layton has a new short film out. It's based on her song Meet Me in the Valley. She spent 3 days in Death Valley, California filming it. And her film asks this question: what happens when everything gets quiet enough to finally hear God?
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0: Spiritual formation, gotta do it. You know, one of the ways we do that is watch where God's working and join him. Where'd that come from? Oh, that's right. Henry Blackaby experiencing God. Well, Henry had a kid, and Henry's kid had two kids, at least. And the spiritual formation legacy marches on. Dr. Richard Blackaby coming up.
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1: The preaching was different, and so was the music. 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
1: When should we forgive? Here's what Jesus said. When you stand praying, if you hold anything against anyone, forgive him, so that your Father in heaven may forgive you your sins. When you stand praying, when you go to church, when you're in a prayer meeting, or when you're having your quiet time, is there some issue that comes to mind? Some unresolved conflict that hinders your conversation with the Lord? If you hold anything against anyone, now that pretty much covers all the bases. It includes every possible offense that I might be holding in my heart. Jesus is saying, when you come to talk to your Heavenly Father, if you hold anything against anyone, before you keep on praying, forgive that person. Forgive him so that your Father may forgive your sins. The next time you have your quiet time, start by asking God if you need to offer some forgiveness. With Seeking Him, I'm Nancy DeMoss Wagamuth.
2: 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As the seraph pressed the live coal to Isaiah's lips, the searing pain must have been agonizing. Yet the angel's words in Isaiah 6:7 must have felt like a soothing balm to Isaiah's tortured soul. See, this has touched your lips. Your guilt is taken away and your sin atoned for. From that moment on, Isaiah's life was never the same. Praise God, there is hope for ruined sinners like Isaiah, like me, like you. Every day I bow in utter humility with a contrite heart that's filled with gratitude for the merciful, saving power of God. The level ground at the foot of the cross leaves no room for self-righteousness or critical spirit or pride or self-promotion or hypocrisy. Listen to me. Come with me now to the cross. Thank God for the blood of Jesus that has not lost its power to cleanse us of our sin. All of it. This is Ann Graham Lotz.
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4: So on this Freedom Friday, Boom Crew, we've been talking 1 Peter all week long. And guess what? 1 Peter is loaded with, in fact, bookended by obedience in the first couple of verses, and it's in the last few. So we can conclude then that the way to walk with God is open the Word, see what He says to do, do it, and you will experience life. It should be just as easy as that, Allie.
5: So why do so many of us feel like it doesn't seem that easy?
4: Yeah. I've got this great little graphic here. Richard Blackaby is with us. It's not a straight line. I'm looking at your graphic. We're going to steal this and, by the way, use this online. But it's not a straight line from God's word. Obey it. Experience it. Why is that the case?
6: We tend to complicate things when God wants it to stay simple.
4: I'm going to jump into this graphic. You've got God's work. Yep, we're called to it. But then you actually detour a little bit. You talk about relationship and invitation, and then God speaking, and then a crisis of belief, and then adjustment, and then obey and experience. Why do we have to go around McCready's barn before we obey and experience God?
6: Well, some of that reality, it looks more like a process that all can happen so quickly together. But it's what God does. He always gets it started, and then He waits for a response. And the moment we respond, then that just triggers Him to do what He's always wanted to do in our life. And I'll tell you what, the longer you walk with God, I mean, the more you just want to make that delay as brief as possible.
4: Yeah.
6: The delay between what you heard and what you do. You keep that tight so that you can keep moving to the next thing God has for you.
5: Dr. Richard Blackaby with us right now. He's the president of Blackaby Ministry International. And we are featuring a great study, a great resource, Experiencing God in Everyday Life, A Journey Towards Spiritual Maturity. Now, just those last two words, spiritual maturity, that's the aim of every believer. What is the main thing that keeps us from spiritual maturity, keeps us as spiritual infants?
6: You know, we all start out as spiritual babies. There's nothing embarrassing about that. But if you're still using a spiritual pacifier 20 years later, that means that you might have been going to religious activities. We kind of celebrate length of attendance. So if you've attended church for 20 years, we're impressed. But you could be a spiritually immature person 20 years, and there's nothing impressive about that. It doesn't matter how long you've been a Christian. It's how deep you've gone.
4: So what are the most important waypoints to move from hearing the word to applying the word? How many times have we been tackling this around here, Allie? My goodness, it's Jesus' words in the sermon.

0: Somebody give him praise. That's Jordan Feliz. It's Carl and Crew coming up here in a moment from across the pond. Andy Bannister is going to be with us. We're talking, boy, how do you give an account of your faith? How do you give an answer? What style do you use? Andy Bannister, love this guy. Hang on.
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4: 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At least you tried to talk to God. 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Maybe after a while, you forgot. It could be you didn't know for sure how to talk to God. Or maybe you just lost hope because you thought it was too hard for God. Or too hard for you. If you thought that, Billy Graham has some good news.
5: 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But it's always answered if it's prayed according to his will in the name of the Lord Jesus Christ.
4: 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It doesn't matter what time of day it is. We're here for you at 855-255-PRAY from the Billy Graham Evangelistic Association.
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0: Well, we've been in 1 Peter, and it has been an incredible week. I hope you found a freedom nugget that you can take and walk with, not only today, but for the rest of your life. There's so many little nuggets in 1 Peter. My goodness, Allie, it doesn't end.
9: I know, and we've just scratched the surface, picking just some of those best of passages.
0: Andy Bannister is with us right now. Andy, it's good to have you with us this morning, my man. I duck into a little passage here that I know is near and dear to your heart. He said, be ready to make a defense to anyone who asks you for a reason for the hope that is in you. But it says, yet do it with gentleness and respect. Mm. And I think that's often left out, isn't it, Andy?
10: Hi, Carl. Hi, Allie. Yes, it is. And by the way, even the way that passage begins, right, it's implying that there's something about your life that is different such that people would ask.
0: Yes.
10: And it's not saying go out there and bang your friends and neighbors and colleagues over the head such that they go, oh, for goodness sake, what's going on? They should see something different in you. When you live that way, people are going to go, what is going on? And then you can explain and do that with gentleness and respect. So the whole thing is sandwiched in character, right?
0: Yes.
9: Dr. Andy Bannister with us this morning. He's the director of SOLAS, speaking and teaching regularly throughout the UK, Europe, Canada, and the US. He addresses audience of both Christians and those of all faiths or none on issues related to faith, culture, politics, and society. You know, this idea of even giving a reason for the hope you have, it's become a kind of a personal, individualized thing. This is what I sometimes encounter, is that people will say, how great you've found something that works for you. I'm so happy for you that you've found sort of this personal truth, this personal religion. And people tend to be okay with that. Maybe in the name of tolerance, which from my reading of your recent writing, you're not a big fan of the word tolerance.
10: No, let's start there, Ali. I don't like the word tolerance because actually when you think about it, it's one of those words that sounds great firstly, but then when you think about, well, what do we tolerate? We tolerate things that are a bit beneath you, right? The dog wheeze on the couch for the third time in the month. We tolerate it. You know, you tolerate the small child in your life when they draw on the wall with crayon. You tolerate that. But an adult who's like your equal, tolerating sounds really, it's a bit superior, really. We should be respecting one another, listening to one another. So I don't love the word tolerate straight away. Let's just like chill out and hear each other. But your question is a good one. I think people sometimes use that, Ali, as a defense. It's a way of going, oh, I'm not sure I want to go there because they're a bit nervous. So one thing when I hear that is I think try and defuse it slightly to go, well, you know, say, well, that's very, very kind of you to say that. But hey, what's working for you? Tell me your story. What's your spiritual journey look like? Because if you flip it around and listen to them and genuinely listen and genuinely ask questions, they're going to be more ready when you say, hey, well, let me tell you a bit more about why Jesus means what he does to me. If you've listened to them for 10, 15 minutes, they're going to be far more opening to listening to you versus I think their fear is they're going to get Bible bashed. So yeah, the way that you respond to that is really important.
0: You know, the interesting thing of 1 Peter, the context is the dispersed. These were persecuted people, primarily Greek, some Jews for sure. But what's fascinating is that they're asked to defend their faith in the face of persecution or death. Let's just cut it to the chase here.
10: Yeah.
0: Andy, this, and yet the hope in this text is that some will see your behavior in the way you defend Jesus Christ as the Messiah, coming up against Greco-Roman gods, the Jews still waiting for the Messiah. This is a hotbed of suffering, and yet they're called to speak. Wow. What do we learn there?
10: Yeah, I always find that challenging, right? And it's a bit like if you look at the persecuted church today, you know, what is it, 370 million Christians live in daily kind of threat of persecution for their faith, you know, all across the Middle East, China, North Korea. And I look at those men and women and go, oh my word, it's quite sobering, right? Because however tough it is being a Christian in the UK for me or the USA for you, you're not going to lose your life. You're not going to be arrested or any of those things for your faith. The worst that will happen is someone might be rude to you. You might say something and feel a bit stupid. And we've allowed those fears to shut us down. So you're right about Peter. It's quite challenging. And a really challenging question to ask yourself is, what has my faith cost me? You know, what does it actually cost me to follow Christ? And if the answer is not a lot, I don't mean financially, by the way. I mean sort of personally and all. If the answer is not a lot, then maybe we need to be very careful that we're not taking the easy door out here and going, well, I'm not going to have that conversation because it might just be a bit awkward. So yeah, I'm with you. I find 1 Peter really, really challenging, but also really encouraging because there are Christians living it out today. So don't be discouraged. Go and check out their stories. Check out an organization like Open Doors that does amazing work with persecuted Christians around the world. You'll be really blessed and challenge at the same time.
9: You know, going back to this verse, there's two themes, the preparation and making a defense. Let's first talk about the preparation. How can we be prepared to speak about the hope that we have? Our own story is a good place to start, but where's the next place that we should focus on preparation?
10: Yeah, your story is a good place to start, Ali. Just to expand that slightly, don't just think about how you became a Christian. Think about why you're one today.
0: Yes.
10: Because if your testimony is 30 years ago, I had a colleague at work who I played, you know, baseball with and they were a Christian. Well, A, that's 30 years ago. And B, if you played baseball with them when they were Muslim, presumably the implication is you'd be going to mosque now. So go beyond just how it started. Talk about what Jesus is doing in your life today and then bring it up to date with why you're a Christian. But yeah, start with your story. and then move into the reason for the hope that you have. And here the preparation, by the way, Ali, I have always thought the best thing here is two things. Number one, what's your style? I think you talked about that in the intro piece that you guys did. You know, not all of us are great word people. If you're more of a sort of heart and hands person, well, okay, think about how can I serve my friends and neighbors and colleagues? And when they ask why, don't cop out. You say it's because I'm a Christian. I want to show that people love me. They'll probably ask you more at that point. So first thing is think about your style and how God can use the way that you are naturally. Secondly, what are the people you're hanging out with? You know, if most of your friends are New Agers, or if most of your friends are Muslims, or if most of your friends are atheists, the approach is going to be different. So maybe pray and go, Lord, who have you brought across my path? What are my friends and family and colleagues like? And then think about how do I do some preparation? Perhaps, you know, listen to a podcast, read a book, find other people who are sharing their faith with people like that and learn from them. Because I think we forget sometimes evangelism is a skill. Don't feel bad that you don't know how to do it straight away. So you can get better with practice and prayer and learning from others.
0: What are the top three vital elements beyond your story that we need to be equipped and prepared with just from a big picture standpoint? What would those be, Andy?
10: Yeah, I think from a big picture standpoint, a couple of things. Firstly, it all comes back to the uniqueness of Jesus. Everything ultimately does. The question that Ali asked, you know, if someone says, oh, it's good for you, but, you know, not necessarily for me. If you're encountering people in other faiths. So number one, make sure you know and understand who Jesus is and how to explain what's unique about him. And First Peter says this, right? In your heart, set apart Christ as Lord, this verse begins. So understand what it means that Jesus is Lord, why he is who he claimed to be, that kind of stuff. You know, sort of slightly, I suppose, apologetics, to use that word, 101. And there's great books you can read on that. Secondly, I think be aware of the questions that people are asking because they change over time. Right. You know, there was a time when atheism was the biggest alternative out there. Now, I think, particularly from younger people, Carl, it tends to be questions around suffering and meaning and, yes, and hope. You know, the world is going mad. You know, everything seems in chaos and the questions are changing. So take the time to figure out what the questions are that your friends are asking. That's the second most important thing. And then thirdly, I think realize that most people's journey to faith these days, if they're coming from a background where they're not Christians, can be a journey. It takes time. So don't feel bad if after one conversation with your friend, you feel it's only gone a slight way, hasn't gone all the way. That's okay. Most people come to faith now over a period of time, over multiple conversations. So be praying and going, Lord, can you create some opportunities for me? Help me be faithful in those, but also be relaxed if actually, you know, I've started the conversation and then someone else, another Christian, later interacts with that person and completes the journey. Don't make it all about you.
0: Yeah.
9: Dr. Andy Bannister with us this morning. You know, you kind of live in these spaces where you have a lot of dialogue with Christian audiences, with non-Christian audience. I'm curious if there is an exchange that comes to mind for you, a memorable one where the exchange of ideas and really listening and sharing really led to a changed mind and a changed heart for somebody, maybe not on the spot, but is there an exchange that comes to mind for you that is particularly memorable, maybe kind of your why you do this?
10: Yeah, well, let me do two very quickly because they're very different. So one would be, I've done lots of Muslim-Christian dialogues. And there's a very well-known Muslim apologist, a communicator, lives in Canada called Shabir Ali, very well-known as a debater for Muslims, for the Muslim faith. And he and I did a dialogue in Canada about 7 or 8 years ago, during which he actually, I got him to admit on stage that he thought that the presentation of Jesus in the Bible was more than just a man. He doesn't think Jesus is God, but we got him to, I think the Bible at least is very clear that Jesus is more than a prophet. Now, that doesn't sound a lot, but that's a big step. That was a big step. And we're still praying for Shabir. You know, he's, you know, still a Muslim, but lots of us have had those kind of interactions. So that was a real wow to get him to admit that in front of 300 people. And then some people listening to this go, well, that's all right for you, Andy. You do this. I don't. So much closer to home. Next door neighbors. I remember the excitement when we invited our next door neighbors to a Christmas carol service about 2 years ago. And it's a single mom, lives next door to us with her kids. She came, really enjoyed it. And in the car on the way home, her teenage daughter picks up a leaflet at the church for the Alpha course. That's a course that helps people think about the Christian faith. And she's like, oh, what is this? So we told her. And she went, can I come? So she literally invited us. We were like, yeah, actually, it's designed for people like you.
0: She did your work for you, Andy.
10: I know. And that tells me, Carl, the initial nervousness, oh, we're going to invite the next door neighbours, what if they say no? And so often we worry about the no, and actually we forget the fact there might be a yes. So it started with inviting them to church at Christmas, which, you know, I know we're 6 months off, but those kind of things are easy wins. So yeah, invite someone to church. The worst they'll say is no. The most exciting thing they'll say is going, oh, do you know what? Yeah, I'll come with you. So try the easy things too, low-hanging fruit.
0: I don't know how true these stats are, but we've heard stats and repeated them here.
10: 34.3% of all statistics are made up on the spot.
0: Yeah. Well, here's one. Let me bounce this one off you. There is rumor that north of 80% of people that if invited to come to a service would say yes, that they wouldn't be opposed to it. Are there more people that are under prevenient grace that are God-fearing and just need a fair shot at the Savior Jesus to hear about him, Andy?
10: Gosh, that's a remarkably long word. Well done. And so I think there is that going on. I think God is at work out there in ways that we don't appreciate. He's well ahead of us, and our job is to kind of keep up with what he's doing. But that stat, I can't give you the stat for the USA. That's your context. But I can tell you the UK, there are surveys now that show just 13% of under 25s are atheists. 87% believe in some kind of spirituality.
0: There you go.
10: Lots of anecdotal evidence of this, like our next door neighbors I told you about. A friend who's a pastor in the town where I live, he's had people just walk into church on a Sunday morning with no background at all. They've just come to try it out. And then there was an amazing survey done a few years ago here in the UK called the Talking Jesus Report. And the stat I took from this, Carl, this is mind-blowing. I forget the numbers, but more people in the UK want to hear about Jesus than Christians are willing to talk about it. There's about a 4% difference. Mm. So you talk to people in the church, they're like, oh, I'm a bit nervous about talking about my faith. People don't want to hear. Outside the church, people are like, yeah, I want to hear. And the massive jump, by the way, if you ask people, do I want to hear about Jesus, you get, I think it's like the mid-20s over here. If you say, if it was from a Christian who would be willing to listen to you and give you lots of opportunity to talk, you know, they made it clear it was far more interactional, that number jumped into certainly the mid-60s. Because I think once people realize you're not going to try and strong-arm them, that you're willing to listen and engage and, yes, talk about Jesus, but also listen to them, people are far more open. I wouldn't be surprised if for the USA, because you've got a bit more of a kind of Christian background still than we have, it could well be into the 80s. But hey, even if it's 10%, invite 10 people to church. Yes. One in 10 is going to come. So invite 10 people.
0: Yeah.
9: Dr. Andy Bannister this morning, phenomenal resources. He's got a blog, he's a podcaster, a couple different books. One we're featuring, Have You Wondered? 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
0: 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My goodness.

0: going to join them. Oh, how sweet. It's those kind of stories that just peel paint. We're ready for them right now, guys.
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5: 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A baby desires milk from her mother. A Christian wants God's word. It is a matter of definition. Do you want to please God? I do not mean, are you perfect in every area of behavior? None of us is. But do you want God? Do you want to hear his word? If not, then it's time to get converted. And then you will think the way a Christian thinks.
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0: Who did God use to help walk you into freedom in Christ? 800-555-7898. James in Noblesville, Indiana. Thanks for holding on. What's your story, man?
8: I grew up in the church and thought I was a Christian and started my early career in 1990. And I got introduced to Randy, a co-worker, and he took me on a tour of the plant, the large plant. And we must have taken a half-mile walk with, and 35 people knew Randy. He asked them about their families or grandparents or favorite sports team, whatever it is. Randy knew him. He just brought joy. And after 8 years, I came to know the Lord, and Randy was just very influential in walking joy through the plant.
0: That's so beautiful. James, that is beautiful. And what's really beautiful in here, yet again, is, James, you thought you were a Christ follower, but not until seeing the life of a coworker did you realize, hold it, I don't know the real Jesus here. That's powerhouse. Let's go back to the phone lines, Allie.
1: Got Nancy from Algonquin, Illinois. Who did God use to help you walk into freedom in Christ, Nancy?
9: So we moved into a neighborhood, and a neighbor invited me to a midweek service. And I went and I loved it, and I went back on my own. And the funny story behind it is that my daughter was already going to a youth group there on Saturday mornings. And every time I'd have to drive her, I would complain that I didn't want to drive her. It was too far, blah, blah, blah. And here it ends up that that's the church that I attended. And my whole family ended up going there.
10: Wow.
0: That's an awesome story, Nancy.
10: Complain no more, right, Nancy?
0: Tremendous boom. That's beautiful, guys. Maria, West Palm, Florida, what do you say, sister?
11: Christian radio.
0: Really? Tell us a little bit more.
11: Okay. I grew up in the Caribbean, and I did church just about every time the church opened. I came to the States wanting something more. I just needed to be fed better, and turned on the radio and just found Christ and started walking and never stopped.
10: Wow.
0: Maria, again, I want to stress this, Boom Crew. She was going to church. She was, you know, in the groove, but she wasn't in Christ. Beautiful stories, guys. Beautiful. Let's try to get another one in here, Allie.
10: We've got Scout, first-time caller from Sun City, Florida. Hope I got that right. Go ahead.
12: Yeah, Scott, how y'all doing? I was just going to say, I was saved at the age of 60. I'm 62 now. My wife's always been a longtime believer. And when we moved to Florida, she started going to a small church here. And the pastor and the deacons came by and gave me a visit, which got me started thinking. And I was always the Downey Thomas. And that really got me thinking. And then I started listening to Moody Radio, and I just listening to all the great pastors on Moody Radio. I loved listening to J.D. Greer and Jeremiah, Colin Smith, all of them. And then I read the book by Lee Strobel, and finally I was like, hey, you know what, man, there's really something to this. So
0: you surrendered it all to him. Way to go, Scott. First-time caller, Sun City, Florida. 2 years old in Jesus Christ. How cool is that?
10: That's beautiful.
0: Oh, my goodness, guys. You know, and if you have a chance today, if this person who God used to help you walk into freedom in Christ is still with us on earth and they haven't gone on to their reward, give them a call and tell them. I was just jogged in my thinking here today. And that jog led me to call you up and say thank you.
10: And you know, the encouragement, think about the categories of people you've heard. You heard a stranger, a neighbor, a coworker, a family member. I mean, that covers a lot of life, doesn't it?
0: Yeah.
10: It means in every walk of life, every sphere of influence that we have, there are opportunities. And sometimes it's cool to hear like real life examples of how that worked out.
0: Yeah, it's so good. Camilla in Ohio, really quick. We just got a second for you. What do you got, sister?
13: Hi, I've been raised in church, but I end up leaving like in my 20s. You know, we sit on your own. And I'm standing outside and a stranger was walking by and he just stopped and said, God wants more than a song from you. And kept walking. I've always sang songs, you know, even the praise team, leaders and all, but I had left church. That sent me back to church.
0: And that's right.
13: God wants more than a
10: song
13: from me.
0: Oh,
10: wow.
0: Beautiful, Camilla. Yeah, isn't that amazing? Now, that's another wrinkle. My goodness, a stranger. God wants more than just a song from you.
10: Just, wow, that's a timely word.
0: Oof-da. Oof-da. Little Swedish affirmation there. Wow. What an amazing thing that God is doing, guys. What an amazing thing. Great evidence of God at work through others, through you. Will you be that person today? Will you listen to the Spirit prompting you to tell people about this Jesus who saved you and gave you freedom?

0: What are you looking forward to the most about heaven? If I could do it all over again. Christian leaders share the most important lessons of their lives. Michael W. Smith has sold more than 18 million albums. So what does the singer and songwriter want to do when he finally reaches heaven?
1: Oh, make some music. Join in with the angels. Wonder what that's going to be like. I mean, it's probably, you know, I think colors are completely different up there. I think notes are different. I mean, it's just probably just going to just blow my mind. But to be able to join in with whatever sung in heaven, it's going to be a wish list for me. And I have a feeling it's going to happen.
0: Singer and songwriter Michael W. Smith. But what about a famous preacher and author like Dr. Tony Evans? What's one thing he hopes to do in heaven?
2: See a replay, a video replay of some of the great events in the Bible, like the opening of the Red Sea or the Jordan River.
0: Dr. Tony Evans. Evangelist Ron Hutchcraft has thought a lot about heaven, and here's what's on his mind.
3: Obviously, if it's all about Jesus, then I want to see Jesus. I suppose gold streets will be nice, and all those gates made of all those precious stones and all of that, but I'd like to make a beeline for Jesus. He will still have the nail prints in his hands and his feet. It's all he brought back from his time on earth. The old song says, I will know my Redeemer when I reach the other side by the print of the nails in his hands.
0: Thoughts from evangelist and author Ron Hutchcraft. 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
6: Come as you are and experience God, overcome what seems impossible, and live as you never imagined.
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6: Cold spaghetti's great.
7: Okay.
8: I disagree.
6: No, I guess not.
8: I guess not.
6: Okay. Well, man, I'm going back to my bachelor days, I guess. I thought cold spaghetti was universally loved.
7: I've never been known for, like, high levels of coordination. That's just... And it feels like...
6: I've never been known for high levels of coordination.
5: Delivering the truth daily.
7: If it were possible to have every worldly gain available and you're forfeiting your soul, there's no amount of gain that would make it worth it.
8: Our own way never, ever works because it's apart from the life source, which is God.
9: For me, growing up, love was always conditional and can be taken from you. Christ's love can't. And he went to the cross. With my mind and my heart that night.
5: Now from the Call of Hope Studios, this is Carl and Crew.
6: What do your feet look like? Do they look good? Do they look rough?
7: Well,
6: you got some maladies on the toenails. I'm not going to call what it is, but have you got something going on?
10: Got calluses?
7: I think I'm good. I just got a pedicure last weekend with my mom.
10: I wasn't actually asking you.
7: I was just telling you.
10: Okay, all right.
7: So I think I'm in good shape, if you're wondering.
10: No, that grosses me out. I actually was not wondering about you. It was a theoretical question for the masses, because when it gets specific, it gets weird.
7: Okay, so opening a segment with what do your feet look like? Is it weird? I mean, what are we doing?
10: Good morning, everybody. Oh, it was a metaphor, and I messed it up. Yeah.
7: It's okay.
10: Well, no, I meant that. I mean, what do your feet look like? And here's the good news. If you're a guy like me, see, my great concern is that I wouldn't find a woman to marry me if she saw my feet before we walked down the aisle.
7: Because that was a real concern for you?
10: That was a genuine, not a deal breaker, but an embarrassment factor.
7: Okay.
10: Like, what do we do, you know, that first week of marriage? Do I keep my socks on? You know, what do you walk around with socks on? That's weird. But you got to disclose these feet sooner or later. Only come to find out, my bride, when she married me, she's like, those aren't bad feet. There's nothing wrong with your feet.
7: Oh.
10: But you know how you look at something yourself and you go, oh, these feet are rough. And I had frozen my feet and gotten them frostbit a couple of times. And thankfully, I didn't lose any toes. Wow, but they were messed up. They were messed up when you freeze feet. And, you know, I thought everybody had tingling in their fingertips.
7: Ooh.
10: But I guess it's just me.
7: From
10: cold, freezing my hands.
7: Frostbite?
10: Yeah.
7: Do you think you actually got frostbite?
10: Oh, yeah. Oh, yeah.
7: Oof.
10: I don't even know how many times. Yeah.
7: Okay. Well, that's not good.
10: Well, it's not great, but guess what? I'm getting a new bod one day, and it's going to be great. It's going to be a tingle-free experience. In fact, I was talking with Super Dive before we got going this morning. I said, you know, we ought to have a competition on here. Who's going to go to glory with the most scars on your body?
9: It reminds me of those tough men. You know what I mean? They say they compare. Well, I got this taking six guys down. Well, I got this. Blah, blah, blah, blah. Well, look at this. I'm like, oh, my goodness.
10: Yeah, I got this one here. I got that one there. I mean, it's just funny. Anyway, back to the beautiful feet. Here's the point. No matter what your earthly feet look like, the metaphor is that when you bring good news to people, you got beautiful feet.
7: Ah, I see what you did.
10: See?
9: Amen. Yeah. There we go.
7: I see it.
10: Man, I can't believe Allie thought I'm asking. I don't like to talk about feet that much, frankly.
7: But there are beautiful feet that bring good news.
10: Yes.
9: Amen.
10: And they are beautiful. And that leads to our whole discussion on being a witness, turning people on to the freedom that you found in Christ. No matter what your feet look like, when you do that, according to Paul, Romans 10, you are beautiful feet. How beautiful are the feet of those who bring good news? Hoo-hoo! So you might have gnarly feet in the earthly sense, but in the spiritual sense, man, they're gorgeous.
7: Yes, very true.
10: No, you can't leave me hanging there. This is an awkward deal. All right, take it away, Allie.
7: Okay, so it's Freedom Friday. So we have a question we want to put out there for you. When you think about what got you, we're going to go back to feet here. You're walking in freedom in Christ. Who helped you get there? Who helped you get to freedom in Christ? Who did God use to help you walk into it? Maybe it happened in one conversation. Maybe it was over time, a Christ follower who their life, something about it was different. You asked some questions. They cared for you. Who did God use to help walk you into freedom in Christ? Phone lines officially open. Let's hear some Freedom Friday testimonies. 800-555-7898. 800-555-7898.

0: is to be honest.
1: Yeah, man, Leanna Crawford. 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You know, Henry Blackaby wrote Experiencing God back in the day. 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
8: 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It's painful to feel invisible, insignificant. But it's a great help to know that the Lord holds you close when your heart has been hurt. It's also vital that you know what God says about you is true. In Jeremiah 31:3, God says, "I have loved you with an everlasting love. I have drawn you with loving kindness." Even if we periodically have difficulty feeling God's love, we can know He loves us. We can know we have God-given worth.
7: This Hope Minute was brought to you by Hope for the Heart. 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
9: Standing on the rock each and

0: skeptics, people who perhaps struggle with belief, because actually I think there's more evidence than we've ever had before for the truth of Christianity. And actually a lot more people, even in the secular world, across science, across history, across psychology, are discovering that evidence in which Christianity has completely transformed the world. So I hope a skeptic, someone who's a doubter, will also find a lot in this book that will help them to address some of the big questions in life as well.
1: You know, one of my hopes, Justin, is that we will read your book, take it seriously, and make sure that we aren't responding to old arguments, thinking that we're, you know, current. I hope that we're able to be current with where the conversation is right now. The truth of the matter is, if you are responding to the arguments of Christopher Hitchens circa 2003, 2004, then the conversation has shifted. If you're responding to what Richard Dawkins was spewing out against Christianity in 2006 and 7 and 8, the conversation has shifted. And that's what Justin wants us to understand. So, yes, we've named off a few groups. I'll name them again. I think this is great for young people going to university. I think this is great for someone who is a skeptic or an atheist in our life. But let me just throw in a third group. I think this is great for the church so that we can know how to give the reasons why we believe to a contemporary world. Let's take a break. But when we come back, we're going to land this plane in the heart of the gospel. I promise. Let me give you the specific steps you need to take. 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

0: wipe out the injustice and the suffering that's going on, but it shows us that God wants to be in the middle of that struggle that you're talking about. And I love that about the way that he, greater love has no one than this, than he will lay down his life for his friends. And that's exactly what he did for you and me. Linda, thank you. Brenda's in Alabama. Brenda, tell me why you called today.
1: Hi, Chris. I've never made a call like this before in my life. I listen to you most days and enjoy your program. I'm calling because many years ago, a doctor made the difference in what was a very difficult time for us. We had a car wreck. My 26-year-old husband was killed. I was very seriously injured, not expected to live, but I surprised them. So I was in traction on the orthopedic wing. My 5-year-old daughter was in pediatrics in double traction. She had broken both legs above the knee with nerve damage to her right leg. And the only people who could enter into pediatrics were grandparents. My mother had my 3-year-old with a broken collarbone at home, my 11-year-old sister, and we were still struggling because we had lost my 21-year-old sister in a car wreck just 5 months before. I talked with my doctor and told him we were having problems. Maybe some of the aunts could come in and help with my daughter. And the next thing I knew, my daughter was being wheeled into my room.
0: How did I know that was happening? How did I know that doctor could see the stress? You know, it's going to be enough for you to just get well again, but then the worry of that daughter. How did your daughter respond when she saw you?
1: She was very surprised, very quiet about it. In fact, she was quiet that entire time. When she first came in, double traction and one arm in a sling, so she was totally exposed and very embarrassed about it, already being 5 years old. Well, another blessing, the ladies from our church made her tie on pajamas, laces, ruffles, frills. Then she alerted and started talking and being a little herself again. And those ladies came in and sat with her in 4 or 8 hour shifts until her bedtime every day.
0: I want to be that kind of doctor, Brenda. I really want to be that kind of person who sees, who doesn't just check the boxes, who doesn't just look at, you know, here's what the diagnosis is and what we need, but sees deeper than that. And then those other people that came alongside your daughter. God bless you, friend. Thank you for telling that story. The tailor got into an airplane and took off, and her front wheel fell off and she didn't know it. Another pilot saw this, radioed the tower. The tower is telling her what to do. You can hear it in her voice. And then the other pilot who saw this happen says, "But what's your name?" And she says, "Taylor." And he says, "That's my daughter's name." And they go through this back and forth, and he calls her kiddo. "You're doing great, kiddo. You can do this." And he gives her instructions about the approach and the landing and how she's going to keep the front up and how to do that and when she's going to turn the power off exactly when she gets down. And one thing that he says that stuck with me is, "Don't worry about the plane. You're the most important thing." There's somebody, maybe the wheels have fallen off of your airplane today. There's somebody who's putting an arm around you and saying, "Don't worry about the plane. You're the most important thing." And that one gave his life for you. Thanks for listening. Chris Fabry Live's production of Moody Radio, a ministry of Moody Bible Institute.
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3: Memory. It has the power to sustain us when the road ahead looks uncertain. You're listening to the Daily Devotional from Moody Bible Institute, known as Today in the Word. And I'm John Gager. You know, the principle of remembering our journey lies at the very heart of Numbers chapter 33, where Moses presents a detailed record of Israel's wilderness wanderings. At God's command, Moses recorded the stages in their journey, creating a permanent record of divine faithfulness through four decades. The list reads like ancient GPS coordinates. They left Ramses and camped at Sukkoth. They left Sukkoth and camped at Etham. They left the Red Sea and camped in the desert of Sin. Each location held memories, some of rebellion, others of provision. The Red Sea crossing, Mount Sinai, Kadesh, every stop represented encounters with God's grace and judgment. This detailed record served multiple purposes. For the generation entering Canaan, it demonstrated God's faithfulness despite their parents' failures. God had sustained them through every stage, providing manna, water, and protection. But the record also included sobering reminders of consequences, like Aaron's death at Mount Hor, "Because both of you broke faith with me." Moses concludes with future instructions for conquering Canaan, but the foundation is the journey record. Their past experiences with God would give them confidence for future battles. Which reminds us of a powerful principle in Psalm 77, verse 11. Today in the Word we read, "I will remember the deeds of the Lord." He lets you and I choose to remember and praise God for His deeds today and every day. Love to have you visit our website, by the way. You'll find us at todayintheword.org. todayintheword.org.
4: You are listening to Moody Radio. Good afternoon. It's John Hemmer. All right. So what do you think this sound is? That, you hear that? Yeah. That is me finally being able to open up this lid on the Dunkin' cup. I have no idea why it's so hard for me to do this sometimes. It almost takes a pry bar to finally get that little sippy lid thing open. I do believe that is one of the ways that the Lord tests us. I mean, we get tested in big ways, right? Small ways, everything in between. And I do believe that, at least for me, sometimes that's God's way of saying, you know what? Hello, I'm right here. You're not paying attention. You're focusing on this and this and this. It's a way that He helps us put our center back on Him.
5: This is Max Licato. Jesus was accused of much, but of being a grump, sourpuss, or self-centered jerk? Nope. People didn't groan when He appeared. They didn't duck for cover when He entered the room. He called them by name. He listened to their stories. He answered their questions. He visited their sick relatives and helped their sick friends. He fished with fishermen and ate lunch with the little guy and spoke words of resounding affirmation. He went to enough parties that He was criticized for hanging out with rowdy people and questionable crowds. People were drawn to Jesus. Thousands came to hear Him. Hundreds chose to follow Him. They shut down their businesses and walked away from careers just to be with Him. His purpose statement read, "I came to give life with joy in abundance." Jesus was happy, and I think He wants us to be the same. This is Max Licato.
6: 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Her husband, not knowing she was outside, shut the garage door and took off for work. She had no way of getting back in. She was locked out. Many of us know that feeling all too well. Maybe you've been locked out much of your life. Excluded, abandoned, unheard, unnoticed. You've been hurting, but no one seems to respond. Jesus stands at the door, waiting to welcome you into a personal relationship with him. To learn how, call 888-NEED-HIM.
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2: 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Or was he afraid of what following Jesus might require of him? 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
8: 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It's also vital that you know what God says about you is true. In Jeremiah 31:3, God says, "I have loved you with an everlasting love. I have drawn you with loving kindness." 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We can know we have God-given worth.
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9: Connecting the Dots, What God is Doing When Life Doesn't Make Sense. It's the newest book by Joel Malm, who's the founder of Summit Leaders. And he really wants us to recognize the hand of God. You know, I've got a little quotation in the front of my Bible that says, "Learn to trust the heart of God even when you can't see the hand of God." And that is about changing your perspective. So let me go to this not perfectly circuitous, but rather curled journey that's made up of 9 steps. And it starts out, interestingly enough, with what you call the turning point. What is a turning point?
10: Well, the turning point is something you may have expected, but you didn't expect it. But it changes everything in life. You know, the birth of a child can be a turning point. Even things you expect can kind of jolt you a little bit. Having a child kind of comes to mind. But you think you're ready for having a child, but it kind of jolts you. Getting married, sometimes it's a divorce. It's the death of a loved one. It's a diagnosis. It's something that changes everything for you. And that's when a new season begins, where you're kind of forced to, there's parts of you that are forced to kind of be pulled out of you that you maybe didn't know were in you.
9: Yeah. Okay. I think that's universally understood. Let me just add a backup question on this. And again, we're talking to people who are at various stages of their growth in Jesus Christ. So the turning points happen because we are east of Eden and we are not yet in glory. Some of them will be good. Some of them won't be good. But there's a terribly nasty bit of mythology out there that says once you come to faith in Jesus Christ, it's just fluffy clouds and harps and easy going after that. And then when a turning point comes, and it's not one of those happy ones, it's one of those devastating, took the wind out of my sails, I think I've been hitting the solar plexus ones. What do we do as a believer? Do we think, "Oh, wait a minute, I didn't think this was supposed to happen because I'm now a believer in Christ"? How do we respond to that?
10: Yeah, I mean, so I talk about that. You know, when those things happen, the question we often ask is why. And as a counselor, I've seen over and over again, it's not, why isn't the best question in the throes of the challenge. The best question is how am I going to respond to this? Mm-hmm. And you know, you have two options. And I mean, if you look at it actually neurologically, psychologically, when you see yourself as a victim of what has happened to you, you actually go into a survival and defense mode. But when you see yourself as an adventurer, and really, you know, G.K. Chesterton, my favorite author, mm-hmm. he said, an adventure is only an inconvenience, rightly considered. It's not an adventure until something goes wrong. And he says, if you see it as just, it's an adventure, something actually happens in your mind where your mind goes into learning mode. And you go, okay, what am I going to learn here? And it's trusting that God, you know, God really is sovereign in some way. He's going to work this for good. And so my goal here is to say, how am I going to respond to this? And it's easy to go into victim mode. It's really easy. Like this shouldn't have happened. And how come they're not even as healthy as me. And I got cancer, right? Mm-hmm. How did this happen? And it's easy to start doing that, but that goes nowhere good. The question is, God, how do I need to respond to this? And I'm going to trust and I'm going to believe, even like you said, even though I can't see your hand, I love how John Piper, he says, God is always doing 10,000 things in your life. If you're lucky, you'll see three of them. Yeah. I'm going to trust that somewhere in the middle of this, God is working.
9: Wow. So a couple of things come to mind when you said that. First of all, I love that you love Chesterton. I mean, great writings. And I was thinking also that Tolkien, I think, picked up on this idea as well. So what happens when Gandalf knocks on the door and we've got Frodo who goes, we're going on an adventure. Now, it's not necessarily a happy trip by any stretch of the imagination. But his perspective wasn't fear because there were going to be orcs and there was going to be spiders and there was going to be all these other monsters that he would have to slay. It was an adventure. So let me drop this into common parlance. So you get that diagnosis and you go, wow, this is going to be an adventure. So I immediately thought of Johnny Erickson Tata, who after being in a wheelchair for 50 years with unremitting constant pain, gets diagnosed with breast cancer. And I want to be this. I want to do what she did. And the doctor says, you have breast cancer. And her first response is, okay, Lord, what do you want to teach me this time? Now, she understood it was, quote, an adventure, but it was a perspective that she had. That seems to me, let me go to Lewis, as long as we're talking about some of our famous writers, who said the will necessarily precedes the emotion. So that has to be a choice, an overt exercise of the will to say, I'm going to view this as an adventure, and I'm going to be able to trust God through all of this. How does one do that? I don't think you wake up the next day and go, I've got this. I think it only comes like working out in a spiritual gym that you get that kind of strength.
10: Yeah, I mean, that's absolutely true. So I had an incident last year. It was funny. I just dropped my daughter off at school and I had this thought pop into my mind that I don't know if it was God or I heard, everything I send into your life is a gift. And I thought, wow, that's so wonderful of God to say that. And two weeks later, I found out I had melanoma. And that thought rung in my head. And I was like, you know what? This is the chance to test everything I've written about in this book. The book was coming out in 6 months. I'm like, this is the moment. Like, this is the test to see if I'm ready for this. A.W. Tozer, he said, it's doubtful whether God can use a person greatly before he's first wounded them deeply.
9: Isn't that the truth? Yep.
10: And I saw it. And, you know, one of the things I talk about in the book, there's a guy named Nassim Taleb, and he's an interesting cat. But he talks about this idea of there's three kinds of organisms in the world. There's fragile organisms, robust organisms, and anti-fragile. And fragile organisms, they break when they're exposed to stress. Robust organisms, they just kind of are unmoved. But he's like, fragile isn't the opposite of robust. He says the opposite of fragile is something that actually gains from chaos and disorder. And he calls it, he makes up a word, anti-fragility. And he says, basically, humans are anti-fragile. And anti-fragile systems are those systems that with a little bit of stress, a little bit of chaos, a little bit of deprivation, they actually grow and get stronger. And if you treat an anti-fragile system like it's fragile, it becomes fragile. So God's gift to us is to treat us as anti-fragile.
9: Yeah. Wow. And boy, there's a person listening right now can't say, okay, that makes sense when I was going through that. By the way, there's a whole series of steps on this journey. And Joelle is such a fascinating person. We haven't gotten past the first one yet. Let me say to you what I always say about books that I find personally impacting. I'm not doing a book report, okay? I just want you to start thinking about these issues. And if you end this conversation with Joelle and me and you go, I want more, we will have done our job. The book, in case, by the way, you're already thinking that way, Connecting the Dots, What God is Doing When Life Doesn't Make Sense. We're going to take a break and continue our conversation on this most important conversation topic about the hand of God in our lives. Back after this.
11: 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Good afternoon. It's John Hemmer. We are walking into the comparison season. Actually, every season is a comparison season, but I don't know about you, but the summer, it's so much easier to fall into the comparison trap. You know what I'm saying? You go on social media and you see photos of a lot of friends of yours or coworkers, and it looks like they are just, you know, they've got it all. They're going on this vacation. They got this new boat. They got the beach house. You know what? When you and I practice gratitude, when we do that and we stay focused on what the Lord has done for us and what the Lord gives us every day, as we do that, comparison starts to kind of leave. More In the Market is next right here on Moody Radio.
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14: 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Yeah. Claudine was still loving me. I just didn't, in my pride, I didn't think it was enough. But his wife wasn't doing anything for him. She wasn't serving him practically. She wasn't serving him through her words. She didn't even remember his name. Mm-hmm. And yet here was a man day after day after day. And at that same time, that epiphany, the Holy Spirit brought 1 John 4:19 to this hard heart. We love because he first loved us. And the lights came on. The way Bob can love his wife is he's not depending on her to pour love into him. Mm-hmm. He's leaning on God's love, which is superabundant, overflowing love.
15: Hear more at familyminute.org.
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9: 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You know, it really helps for us to do a deep dive in understanding the character of God, because when that, I'm going to use the phrase again, when that dark night of the soul comes, it's certainly something that you can endure, that you can take peace in, that you can take a deep breath and just rest in him because he's in charge. You know, we've had quite a few interesting turning points in our life as a family. A lot of them unexpected. And where we take great comfort is that we know that nothing happens in our lives that hasn't been first vetted in the throne room of heaven. So it is like, oh, that caught God off guard. It's like, no. In fact, Joel Malm is with us. He is the founder of Summit Leaders. He's written the book, Connecting the Dots, What God is Doing When Life Doesn't Make Sense. I'm going to get to that second point in the journey in just a minute. But that idea of if our battle is against the world, the flesh, and the devil, and it is, and this turning point comes, and it's not one of the good ones that kind of, okay, I got to get ready for this, but this is going to be interesting and some new adventures, but it's one of the negative ones. The feeling is, well, again, God got caught off guard. That wouldn't have happened. If he was a good God, then this wouldn't have happened. If he loved me, he would have prevented this. He would have stopped this. Where are you, God? One of those questions that you write about in the book. We got to tackle that, slay that Apollyon right now, or people aren't going to move forward. How do we square that diagnosis, that failed marriage, that prodigal child, that loss of a job with a God who loves us?
10: That's the question of the ages. Another Tozer quote, he said, what comes to our mind when we think about God is the most important thing about us. Mm. And we have to kind of figure out, I mean, this is the reason theology is so important. What do we believe about mm-hmm. the character of mm-hmm. God? Do we believe that? Do we really truly believe that he's going to work in some way all things together for the good of those who love him, for those that are called to according to his purpose? And one of the things I talk in there, if you really believe that, what would it change about your current situation? And that's the thing we have to ask all the time, because that's really what faith is. Faith is believing that what God says is true, even when it doesn't seem to be true at the time.
9: That's important. And I'm so glad we're having this conversation, because if it does nothing else but get you, friends, deeper into the word to understand who God is, then I think Joel and I will have done our job. Because if you're making up a God of your own construction, you will end up utterly dissatisfied and confused and not get to that place of perfect peace. So you say after we have this turning point that it's going to require good or bad, it's going to require some semblance of courage. On one hand, you could say that's kind of a self-evident truth. Okay, suck it up, buttercup. You're going to have to push through this. But on the other hand, where does one find? What well do you go to dig courage out? You know, courage is not necessarily the absence of fear. It is facing the fear. How do we do that? How do we learn to find that courage?
10: Again, it comes back to what you believe about God. And do you believe, you know, if perfect love drives out fear, as it says, if I think it's First John, it says perfect love drives out fear. If we really believe that, then where do we get that perfect love? And we have to believe that I'm convinced, persuaded that neither life nor death nor angels nor principalities nor things present nor things to come nor power nor height nor depth, any other created thing is able to separate me from the love of God. I may have lost the love of my life. I may have come down with a diagnosis of something that I thought that was for other people, not for me. I may find myself divorced. And I thought that I never thought that would happen to me. But am I convinced that in the middle of this, God still loves me in a way? And you know, he allowed these things that happened. Again, your theology, I hear all sorts of different theologies. I travel the country. Some people say, God would never allow that to happen. Look, wherever your theology is, you have to believe God somehow, some way is involved in everything that's happening. Mm-hmm. And he's working all things through his power for good. Yeah. And that's what it comes down to. And that's where the courage comes from. That you only get courage to believe that if you really believe that he's somehow working in your situation. If you think he's abandoned you, that's hopelessness, which is, I mean, that's what we see in our world today. If God is not there, if he does not exist, if he is not involved in our lives, the best thing you can do is just end it right now, because there's no purpose. And, you know, it's a very deceptive argument.
9: Yeah, I couldn't agree more. I really appreciate what you said about understanding who God is. I can have courage because I trust in a God who's bigger than me, who is in charge, who is still sitting on the throne. So I think one of the challenges, and we've hearkened to this a couple of times, but I think it's very important because there is a preponderance of evidence that we are becoming more, not less, biblically illiterate. You hearken back to something Dr. Paul Little wrote about years ago, not only knowing what you believe, but knowing why you believe it. The adage of the bumper stickers that says, the Bible said it, I believe it, that's it, doesn't cut it in a postmodern world. It might be true, but it's true because it's in the Bible, not because the Bible says it's true. It's already true in that book. But when you engage, and that's what this program is all about, is getting you to engage in the marketplace. If you think you're called just to evangelize, which, by the way, I think is a ridiculously shorthanded sentence. You have to get out in the marketplace to be able to connect with other people. But if you don't have, and I'm going to use this phrase, a higher view of God, then I think you're in trouble. Because we're not becoming more biblically literate. We fail to recognize not only the God who's the comforter, and we'll talk about the guide in a minute, but the God who is holy and in charge and in control and sovereign and omniscient. And the list of characterizations go on and on and on. If it is a God of our own construction, we end up shorthanded every time, it seems to me.
10: Yeah, I absolutely agree with that. The other thing I think that is lacking, there's definitely a lack of biblical knowledge, but you know, a person with experience is never at the mercy of a person with a theory.
9: Yeah,
10: and what I think is when you've experienced the truth working itself out in your life, ain't nobody going to shake you. When you say, yeah, no. Come at me with all your theories. I know God has been working in my life. And that's the important thing about, I mean, that's part of why I wrote this book. I want you to see God has been working behind the scenes in your life, even when you didn't realize what he was doing. Yeah. When you've got that confidence that he was working behind the scenes and you've experienced it, people can come at you with all sorts of specious arguments, but you go, no, I'm not going to fall for that. I know what I know deep inside, and I've got the Bible to back it, but I've also got the experience of living by that truth. And that's power right there. They overcame by the blood of the Lamb and by the word of their testimony. God's work in your life is a powerful message to the world.
9: Yeah. Amen to that. So I referenced the guide. We started talking about the turning point, that changing, that seismic event, the courage that it's going to require for you to continue. And then you talk about how this hero who's stepping up has to have a guide, a mentor, a friend. Talk to me about that, because you're talking to a culture that is moving more and more toward isolation, not community.
10: Yeah, I mean, absolutely. What's that? There's a book I read recently, Bowling Alone, and it's an older book, Putnam, but he talks about how we've just become more and more isolated. And even since then, we've become more isolated. Mm. But we're not made for that. We're made for community. And the powerful thing about the guide, you know, before Jesus left the earth, Jesus was the fullness of truth in human form. Before he left the earth, he said, guys, I've got a lot more I want to tell you. I want to show you. But essentially, you can't handle the truth, you know, Jack Nicholson style. So he said, I'm going to leave the Holy Spirit, and he's going to guide you into all truth. Basically, Jesus was, I mean, we're still trying to figure out everything Jesus said. Like, it was so rich and deep. And that's why he sent the Holy Spirit to guide us in the truth we need. And it's an unchanging truth that we learn to work out in whatever place God has put us in history. And our guide is the Holy Spirit. I talk about the four ways the guide speaks. You know, when I'm leading a team, I have 3.5 guides. I've got a guy out front, I've got a guy in the middle, I got a guy in the back, and then I'm the 0.5, and I kind of rotate between the group. And the first one, the gold standard, is the word of God. You will never hear something from God, or someone tells you something that contradicts the word of God, and it's not going to go against his word. The second is there's this, he speaks through guidance. King Solomon, the wisest man who ever lived, I mean, he should have been the guy that said, you don't need guidance, just get wisdom. But he said, wisest man who ever lived said, you need counsel multiple times. Mm. Then there's this inner voice of God that speaks within us. And it's this kind of just, it says a verse in Isaiah, it says, when you turn to the left or the right, you'll hear a voice saying, this is the way, walk there in it. Mm. And then there's the 0.5, which I think this only is used when it lines up with all the other three. And again, this is a hierarchy of guidance, the word of God, authorities in our life, spiritual authorities, and then that inner voice that he speaks within us. But the other one is circumstances. Now, sometimes circumstances line up. Sometimes you got to act in spite of perfect circumstances. But you kind of move towards that, trusting that God's leading you. And again, I think I mentioned in the book, I've never been more than about 60% sure on any decisions I've made about something I heard God saying. But you went forward and you trust that he's big enough to bail you out if you heard him wrong.
9: Oh, that's good. That's excellent. And the circumstances part, I'm glad that you said that it's kind of 0.5, because in my walk with the Lord, circumstances often become the affirmation after I've made the decision, as opposed to helping me make the decision. It was like, oh, thank you, Lord. I needed that sort of Western Union that affirmed that I was hearing you correctly and moving in that right direction. So it's, again, but it requires, in the cacophony of the culture in which we find ourselves, that sensitivity to hearing his inner voice. Now, I want to linger here for a minute. That's why this book is so good, Joel, because I can't plow through this. There's just too much richness here. How does one develop an inner ear to be able to hear the voice of God? And, you know, we're not talking delusional voices in the head. Every one of us who knows that that was from the Lord, you don't hear an audible voice. Does he, you know, does God speak like a tenor or a baritone? That's not the point. How does one create, not just create, but develop a sense of discernment that that was from the Lord? Like when you were sitting there and you heard the Lord speak clearly to you.
10: Well, it's a discipline you just develop over time. And a lot of times you have to step out. And like you said, you find out afterwards that was the voice of God. So it takes a walking with him and learning what his voice sounds like in your life, in your specific situation.
9: Yeah. The book is absolutely fascinating, and I would recommend it to every single one of us, because we've all been in that place where we go, hello, God, are you there? Why did you leave me? Why did you let this happen? When you change your perspective, and that's what Joel is really all about, changing our perspective, you can, according to the title of his books, Connect the Dots. Connecting the Dots, What God is Doing When Life Doesn't Make Sense. It's his newest book. Absolutely wonderful read. Back after this.
11: Good afternoon. It's John Hemmer. Sunday morning. What do you have going on? You know what? Whatever you're doing, wherever you're going, whatever you have going on, I would love it if you join me here for Sunday Praise. All right. You and I, for a couple hours, 2-3 hours, we'll sit down. We'll hear some great Christian music. I will share some encouraging thoughts with you. It's a great way to kick off a Sunday morning. So be here for the here and now, though. Effie is in next.
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3: Joel Malm is with us, founder of Summit Leaders. He speaks at conferences all over the world, by the way, and he loves to take people out into the world on adventures that help them to see a different place and a different perspective. And he does that in his book. You can skip Mount Kilimanjaro in the book, but you can sure learn how to have a different perspective by connecting the dots. That's the title of his newest book, What God Is Doing When Life Doesn't Make Sense. Now, there, Joel, I think I'd be doing my listeners a favor if you just go over, and I'm going to dig in a little bit deeper here, but clearly I'm not going to get to every one of these steps, and that's okay. As I said earlier, that's not what our conversation's designed to do. It's to get those thinking parts of your brain going where you really desire to think critically and biblically. We started with the turning point. We went to courage. Then we talked about a guide. Just say, if you would, the other steps before you hit yet another turning point in your life.
4: Yeah, the next is the decision. There's a point where you've got to decide to go all in. There's a point, there's a story where Jesus, somebody came to him and said, I want to follow you, Jesus. And he said, all right, come on. And the guy said, well, let me go bury my father. And Jesus, you know, this is the savage Jesus, not the Jesus of Hallmark cards. He says, let the dead bury their dead. He said, let the dead bury their own dead. You follow me. And then he says, anybody who looks, puts their hand to the plow and then looks back, they're not worthy to follow me. And you're like, wow, that's intense. But he's saying at some point you got to go all in. It's, you know, it's like Tarzan swinging through the jungle. At some point you got to let go of the vine you're holding onto and go swing and grab onto the untested vine if you're going to keep your forward momentum. Mm-hmm. Then there's this adventure, AKA the challenges that we face. And we talked about antifragility a little earlier, where antifragility is this idea that you get stronger through those things that create stress and challenges within you. And you face the challenges, then you eventually come to a dark cave. This is what St. John of the Cross called the dark night of the soul. And this is the moment where God gets really quiet. Mm-hmm. This is where, and one of the things I talk about in the book is people often feel like God's silence is a sign of disapproval. And listen, there's a silence of disapproval if you're living in blatant sin, but there's a silence that comes when it's time to, you know, when it's time to pass the final test. The teacher sits in the corner quietly and doesn't feed you answers. And you're raising your hand, teacher, nope. I trust that you've internalized what I've been teaching you over the time. Now show it to me through this test. Mm. And I say in the book, what if God's silence is actually a sign that he's confident you're going to pass this test? It's his sign of approval, and you don't need his turn by turn instructions. And you know, those days when he would give you that parking spot at the mall right when you prayed for it, those days could pass away. And he says, no, maturity means you're standing up, you're walking confident with what you've internalized. We face this dark cave. We emerge. There's a resolution time where we really have to process. You know, experience isn't the best teacher. Evaluated experience is the best teacher. Hmm. And we need to kind of look back and go, what did I learn from this? We gain a new perspective. And then finally, we emerge with a message. And I believe that God has given every one of us a problem to solve and a message to share. And those messages we get to share with the world and the problem we have to solve comes from those seasons he's taken us through. If you look back at your life, you'll see a thread of meaning and purpose in every season that he's been. That's where we come back to the kind of the circular pattern of we're doing this again, that again, but each time he's expanding us out. One of the verses I mentioned in there is where Paul says, he says, if we're out of our mind, it's because Christ's love compels us. Mm-hmm. And that word compels is so fascinating. It's suneko in Greek. And it literally means, in some translations, it says constrains. And you go, which one is it? Does he constrain us or compel us? It literally means he wraps his hands around us and squeezes us like a tube of toothpaste to become all. He pushes us out. And I think we've all felt that. I've talked to people at the top of their game who, when I talk to them, they say, I know I've arrived. People look at me and think I've arrived, but there, I know there's more in me. But then I've talked to people who have hit rock bottom, and every time they shoot up or snort up or with drugs, they say, I know I'm better than this. And it's Christ's love within us that it when it's in us, there's this holy discontentment that pushes us out to become all he made us to be. That's that sanctification process. He's pushing us out. That's

0: have to think, why don't they sit there and think, you know what? Someday I'm going to be like Greta Garbo. She was pretty, and now she ain't. But they always go to a commercial break and then on with the frivolity. That is the insanity of our culture. Refuses to think about things that really matter. But I got thinking about this, and I just was thinking about people that recently would be flowers in the field. They bloomed. They were important. They were rich. They were the kind of people, if they ever visited our church, you'd go home and call your friends and say, you'll never guess who was at church today. These are the heroes of our culture. And you know what's true for every single one of them? They're all dead. And their money and their beauty doesn't mean anything anymore.
1: 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When you do, we'll send you a copy of The Faith by Charles Colson and Harold Fickett. Through vivid stories and compelling insight, this book looks at the heart of Christianity and shows you what Christianity is really about and why it's a religion of hope, redemption, and beauty. The Faith explores the foundational truths that have sustained believers through the centuries, from the nature of God to the human condition to the work of Jesus and the kingdom to come. With clarity and conviction, Colson and Fickett challenge us to move beyond a shallow faith, showing us instead how to deeply grasp the mission of Jesus and let his beauty shape the way we live. 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Or visit thejourney.fm. I'm Tim Svoboda. Be sure to join us next time for more teaching from Pastor Steve DeWitt here on The Journey. The Bible teaching of Steve DeWitt is brought to you by The Journey.
2: If God would mark iniquity, who would stand? Psalm 133. You're listening to Moody Radio. I'm Effie. We're about 5 minutes away from Chuck Swindoll's Insight for Living. It's a beautiful Friday evening. And sometimes people act like their sins are smaller, cleaner, more acceptable than somebody else's. I think we've all done it and seen it. But Romans 3:23, all have sinned and fall short of the glory of God. All means all. It's like standing in mud comparing who's cleaner. Nobody's spotless. So let's stop looking down on people like grace only had to work overtime on them. The answer is nobody's perfect. That's why pride has no place in the believer's life. We all need mercy. We all need forgiveness. We all need Jesus. So instead of judging people from a distance, let's thank God he didn't give up on you or me. Because grace wasn't meant to make us superior. It was meant to make us more grateful.
3: Are you feeling stressed about something?
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3: 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Because you sighed and I don't really want to deal with it. But I've learned after 4 decades to stay curious and say, what's going on?
4: 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But when we can ask that question, hey, what's that mean? I heard you sigh. To me, that is such a sweet thing to say because you're interested in my life.
3: And I tell you what, I am interested in your life and I am curious. I'm learning more about you even in year 44.
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8: When Marines stormed an insurgent safe house in Iraq, they found themselves trapped in a room with a live enemy grenade. 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
10: Some walls look like they'll stand forever. A stubborn will that refuses to bend. A damaging document that seems impossible to reverse. A scene so dark you can't imagine light returning. But eventually, the walls fall, and God proceeds with His sovereign plan. Today on Insight for Living, Chuck Swindoll walks through an amazing sequence of events in Esther chapter 8, providing proof that no heart is too hard for God to change. No writing so permanent He can't reverse it, and no scene so dark He can't brighten it. Chuck titled his message, "And the Walls Came Tumbling Down."
11: There is no wall that will not ultimately fall. Even though it may be imposing and long-standing, it will fall. Even though it may be as intimidating as an angry giant, or as silent as thin air, and just as invisible, like the stubborn will of a person or the bitter spirit of an individual, it will fall. All walls finally fall. Anyone who knows a little bit of history knows how true that is. Everywhere you go, it seems, especially on the continent and into Europe, you find walls that once were so formidable and strong and intimidating and high. People in their day thought they would never fall.